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Do you want to travel while your residence application is still being processed? 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The IND offers tips for a smart preparation. 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Before your trip, you personally need to request information about the exact entry requirements from the relevant countries. Do you hold a nationality that does not require a visa? Then you do not need to apply for a return visa. You can travel with your residence annotation or sticker. Do pay attention to its validity. Do you have questions? Contact the IND by telephone, email, or quickly visit the information counter.

You're off to study in the Netherlands soon. Are you properly prepared? Have you sorted out your student finance? Do you already have your citizen service number, also known as BSN? Want to know what you can arrange before you leave and once you've arrived? Visit rijksoverheid.nl/caribischestudenten and get a quick overview of what you need to do. All the key steps lined up for a smooth start to your studies. Very handy.

0: Nobody gets up in the morning with the plan to end up here behind the closed door. Yet it happens. It often does not start with something significant. Sometimes, one moment is enough to end up in a different reality. JECN. Always sharp, always on the move.
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0: Did you know that some wireless devices can significantly interfere with the mobile network on Bonaire, Ceiba, and Statia? 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

If you purchase a home or business premises or renovate a property, as of the 1st of January 2024, you are required to inform the Belasting Deans. You must also do this if you already possess real estate but have not yet received a tax assessment. 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
1: Oh, Paul Lyman's hot now. I heard the official hoo. Or was that beans for lunch? Which one was that, Abe? Are you ready?
0: Take five, on five.

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The central government intends to introduce an unemployment benefit in 2027 for people in the Caribbean Netherlands who lose their jobs. 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

quality, original, relaxation music, and the spoken words of grace and truth for rest, refreshing, and spiritual renewal.

budding of people to do God's work happens in the local church when we are connected to and grow with the rest of the congregation. It is within that context that we find who we are created to be and what we are created to do. Welcome to Prayer Line.

And so, Heavenly Father, as we awake on this blessed Thursday morning, help us to trust God more with each passing day. For He is a great God. And He is more with us each passing day, for He is a great God. Heavenly Father, please forgive us when our trust flounders, and help us to recall God's constant presence and faithfulness in the past, for He is the same yesterday, today, and forever. Lord, we trust in Your unfailing love. It never disappoints us, but always delights us. It strengthens our faith and assures us that we can do all things through Christ who strengthens us. And because of this and His unfailing love, we can love beyond our natural ability. Because of His love, we can step outside our comfort zone today as He lead and guide us. Because of His love, we can love those who oppose us, trusting that God's love in us is greater than any hate or misunderstanding. God, create in us a pure, steady heart that longs to know Him more and trust Him without hesitation. In Jesus' name we pray. Amen.

As we continue in prayer, God is saying to you today, I did not bring you this far to leave you here. The chapter you are living in is not the end of your story. What feels impossible today is only setting the stage.

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Do not be discouraged by what you cannot change. I can change everything in a single moment. The answer you have been waiting for is already moving toward you. And the favor you have been praying for is already being released. The breakthrough you need has an appointed time. So stay faithful when no one is applauding you. Stay obedient when no one understands you. And keep your eyes on me. Soon, you will see that every tear, every prayer, and every act of faith was preparing you for a blessing greater than you imagined. I have not forgotten you. Your new season has begun. In Jesus' name we pray. Amen.

And so we offer our prayer for the day for those persons who are sick in the St. Martin Medical Center, the Louis Constant Fleming Hospital, sick at home, and in other institutions of care. Always remembering those persons who've traveled abroad for medical attention, while offering prayers for those persons stricken with COVID-19 and any other sickness or disease. Heavenly Father, thank you for this beautiful day. And so we commit our families and friends into your hands today. And we ask that you guide and protect each and every one of them, no matter where they are. Let your favor follow them in all that they do. Protect with the precious blood of our Lord Jesus. And let our bond be so strong forever and ever. Let them be followed by grace in all their endeavors. Heal them of any pain or sickness. Keep them under your protection. And let their names be glorious and let them be victorious. Please grant them their heart's desires and never let them depart from your light. May God bless you and your loved ones and keep you safe always. In Jesus' name I pray. Amen.

We offer our thankful Thursday prayer for those persons whom the good Lord has blessed on this thankful Thursday, the 13th day of August. Thank you, Father, for the blessings on Ruby Daniel and Doris Didier and all others. Giving thanks, Lord, for the blessings on Doris and Ruby and all others on this thankful Thursday, the 13th of August. Almighty Father, thank you for this day. Thank you also for your faithfulness and love for us. You accepted us in spite of our weaknesses, and you have never forsaken us in our darkest moments. Father, today we pray that you increase and deepen our faith and hope in you. Help us believe that you will make a way when in our own estimation there seems to be no way. Empower us, O Lord, for our sight is short-sighted. And help us believe that you have plans for us. And all these difficult situations which we find ourselves in are mere temporary. By your grace and light, carry us through and help us rise in the midst of these challenges. Bless also our families, relatives, and friends, and listen and grant their prayers. In Jesus' name, amen.

encourage you to be strong in the Lord, because you have everything you need for every season you're in. I can't raise this child. It is too difficult. No, I am strong in the Lord. I am well able. I can't take this position. I'm not qualified. No, I can do all things through Christ who strengthens me. This sickness is too much. I can't handle this treatment. No. Greater is he who is in me than he who is in the world, and he who is trying to stop me. Not just to survive, but to thrive, despite what comes against us. In Jesus' name we pray.

Dear Lord, thank you for this brand new day, a gift wrapped in hope and grace. And so as we open our eyes, we see your faithfulness everywhere, like the morning sun breaking through the night. We are grateful for your mercy that is new with every sunrise, fresh like a dew on the grass. We are ready, Lord, ready to walk in your purpose, to trust you with every step, even when the path gets rough. We know you're with us, carrying us when we can't carry ourselves. Thank you for holding us close, for breathing life into our lungs, and for your unending love. In your name we pray. Amen. And our final prayer, as always, is offered for all those in need of our prayers. And it's offered for amazing followers as they declare, "We are warriors of God. We won't back down against the enemy. God is with us. God is for us. And so we put on the full armor of God. Every attack of the enemy against our lives, our families, our finances, our health, and our destiny is canceled now in Jesus' name, because we are covered with the blood of Jesus, in whose name we pray. Amen.

0: now 6 a.m. And once again, we bid you a blessed good morning and welcome you to Vance's A Moment with the Master for today, Thursday, the 13th day of August 2026.
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is with deep sadness that we announce the passing of our beloved Hyacinth Claire Lake Nicholson. She was the first daughter of the late Miss Hilda Blanche Lake Edwards Colborne and the late Mr. Egbert Connor. She was also the beloved wife of the late Raymond Nicholson, also known as Nick. The funeral service, or rather before the funeral service, a wake will be held for the late Hyacinth Claire Nicholson, Lake Nicholson, on Monday, August 17th at the Little Oasis, Well Road, Cold Bay, from 6 p.m. to 10 p.m. Relatives and friends, neighbors and well-wishers are invited to join the family as we come together to remember and celebrate her life. The funeral arrangements and funeral service for the late Hyacinth Claire Lake Nicholson will be held on Wednesday, August 19th at the Royal Funeral Home and Crematorium in Sucker Garden, where viewing and tributes will be from 9:30 to 10:30 a.m. The funeral service commences at 10:30 a.m. Following the service, the funeral procession will proceed to the cul-de-sac cemetery for interment, where she will be laid to rest. May her soul, the soul of our beloved Hyacinth Claire Nicholson, rest in eternal peace. To those mourning the loss of this loved one, we offer these words of assurance. Fear thou not, for I am with thee. Be not dismayed, for I am thy God. I will strengthen thee, yea, I will help thee, yea, I will uphold thee with the right hand of my righteousness.

meditation for today, Thursday, August 13th. Our scripture reading comes to us from the book of Daniel, chapter 1, verse 1 to 27. Daniel, chapter 1, verse 1 to 27, the reading for today. O Lord, as we open our Bibles today, open our eyes to read your word. Open our minds to understand your word. Open our hearts to love your word. And open our lives to the working of your Holy Spirit. That through your word in the Bible, we may come to a greater love of your word, Jesus. Today we read the captioned verses, which are verses 3 and 4 of the first chapter of the book of Daniel. Then the king ordered Ashpenaz, chief of his court officials, to bring into the king's service some of the Israelites from the royal family and the nobility, young men without any physical defect, handsome, showing aptitude for every kind of learning, well informed, quick to understand, and qualified to serve in the king's palace. This is the word of the Lord. Thanks be to God. Keeping your identity when told to change. Being part of a defeated nation under an oppressive occupying force can never be easy. Your places of worship are ransacked and the population is taken into exile. As part of the breaking of the nation of Judah, young men, as we see in our reading, were brought into the court of the king of Babylon, Nebuchadnezzar, as servants. He obviously only wanted to look at bright, handsome young men, and the idea was to strip them of their old identity and give them a new one. This is often the case with aggressive nations building their empires. Daniel and his three friends were renamed and ordered to eat from the king's table, food that was contrary to the Hebrew scriptures. They resisted by asking to be given simple vegetarian food and no wine for 10 days, after which they would be compared to the other young men. After this period, they were assessed and found to be not just equal, they had surpassed the others, looking better, nourished, and healthier, and were put to work. It may seem odd to us that Daniel and his friends submitted to a name change and an induction into Babylonian culture and literature, and to serve in the palace of the king who conquered their country and ransacked the temple of God, yet drew the line at eating the food that was served. It seemed such a minor thing to protest about, and yet this simple refusal, an act of obedience to the covenant that his ancestors made with the Lord, leads to Daniel and his friends affecting the world. And so we pray. Lord, the dilemma that faced Daniel is ours too. Help us to make our culture prosper and live within it, yet retain our identity as belonging to you. In your name we pray. Amen. And for further thought, for us, what corresponds to Daniel's refusal to eat the food
of the king,

0: It is now 9 minutes past the hour of 6 a.m. As we remind you that the Methodist Church, St. Martin's Circuit, invites you to their back-to-school service, which will be held this coming Sunday, August 16th, 5 p.m. at the Phillipsburg Methodist Church. See you there for your blessing for the new school year. All are invited.
1: Child, who tell her you glamour got an age limit? 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
1: Yes, on the Dutch side. Now, these are the women who taught Sunday school, sang in the choir, cooked for the church, dinners, and prayed for all of us long before we even knew we needed prayers. And trust me, Dudu darling, they ain't coming to play. They coming to slay. Decent and in order.
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1: So start up your Sunday best. Bring the whole family and come celebrate grace, wisdom, and elegance in motion. And don't let me hear you Monday morning saying, Lord,
4: I should have gone. You're too late.
0: And we also remind you that the Phillipsburg Methodist Women Association presents Western Night Concert on Friday, August 21st at the Brick Building on the Methodist Church grounds at 7 p.m. The entrance fee is only $5. 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A family-friendly evening filled with music, laughter, and Christian fellowship. 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

is now 12 minutes past the hour of 6 a.m. I apologize for my voice this morning. We send out birthday greetings today to, and it's not just birthday greetings, but 74th birthday greetings to Ruby Daniel, wishing you a blessed and enjoyable birthday and an enjoyable 74th birthday. Greetings are coming to you from your entire family circle, wishing you God's blessings for many more years to come. Greetings also coming from Lilette and Machte Freedom. We also have birthday greetings going out this morning to Doris Didier as she celebrates on this 13th day of August. Doris, may each and every moment of your special day be filled with joy and happiness and God's grace. Greetings are coming to you from the board and members of the Chichubi Foundation. Do enjoy. To all others celebrating a birthday or some other happy occasion today, we join in wishing you a blessed and enjoyable day.

You have been faithful through every season. Our shelter in the storm and peace in the battle. Tonight we lift our hands in surrender, declaring there is nobody like you, Jehovah.

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1: And we continue at 19 minutes past 6 as we bring you our faith verse for today. Oh my soul, bless God. Don't forget a single blessing. That's taken from Psalm 103, verse 2. This morning we are sending out more birthday greetings to Ruby Daniel, celebrating her 74th birthday today. Blessings of the day is coming your way from Caroline Langdon. And Caroline is also sending out much strength to the family and friends of the late Hyacinth Nicholson. We also have birthday greetings, and that's 18th birthday greetings going out to Izara Richardson, wishing you a blessed and enjoyable 18th birthday today, and wish you many more happy and blessed years. Greetings are coming your way, Izara, from the entire family circle. And once again to all our celebrants, Ruby Daniel celebrating her 74th, Doris Didier and Izara Richardson celebrating her 18th. We wish all of you a blessed and enjoyable birthday. And we also have birthday greetings going out to Ruby Daniel and to Doris Didier from Franklin Berkeley, wishing them a blessed and enjoyable birthday today.

0: And radio listeners, I leave you with this for today. The mighty name of Jesus. How much more then will the blood of Christ, who through the eternal Spirit offered himself unblemished to God, cleanse our consciences from acts that lead to death, so that we may serve the living God. Hebrews chapter 9, verse 14. And as always, we leave you with a point to ponder. We want all the power of Jesus, Lord of heaven and earth, operating in our. I invite you to join me tomorrow morning at 5:30 a.m. when I will be back, God's willing, with another program, Vance's A Moment with the Master. 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
5: Welcome to the local report on the voice of St. Martin. I am D'Angelo Duzosa. His Excellency, the Governor of St. Martin, Ajamu Bailey, will host the 2026 Governor's Symposium on Friday, September 25th, 2026, with the theme, Youth Development, Building Our Future, Building Our Youth. The Governor's Symposium is an annual event initiated by the Governor of St. Martin to promote dialogue, innovation, and collaboration on issues critical to the country's development. It serves as a platform for invited stakeholders, government, civil society, and the private sector to focus attention on, raise awareness of, and generate discourse on issues affecting the St. Martin community. This year's symposium will examine how St. Martin can strengthen the environment in which young people learn, develop, participate, and prepare for adulthood. The theme was selected in light of several factors affecting the country's youth and its long-term development, including access to education and professional opportunities, the continued outflow of young people abroad, and the resulting challenge of retaining skilled and educated persons, youth vulnerability, and the continued outflow of young people abroad. These factors directly inform the symposium's core focus, how a small country with limited natural and financial resources can strengthen the quality and quantity of its human capacity and move from brain drain toward brain gain. The symposium will cover a range of interconnected topics, including identity and belonging, education and future readiness, mental health and emotional well-being, technology and social media, vocational development, sports, arts, youth safety, civic participation, and opportunities for young people to contribute to St. Martin. During Wednesday's government press briefing, Prime Minister and Minister of General Affairs Dr. Luc Metsalina officially welcomed Claret Connor as St. Martin's newly appointed Minister of Public Health, Social Development and Labor, VSA. Minister Connor officially assumed the VSA portfolio on Wednesday afternoon, August 5th. His appointment fills the ministerial position responsible for several key areas affecting the well-being and daily lives of residents. Prime Minister Metsalina used the opportunity to publicly welcome Minister Connor to the Council of Ministers and wished him success as he takes on the responsibilities of the VSA ministry.
6: I wish to begin by publicly welcoming this new minister, Minister Connor, Claret Connor, as our new minister of VSA. Minister Connor, congratulations on your appointment and on assuming this important responsibility. The minister of ESA, as you know, touches the daily lives of our people in a very direct way. From healthcare and labor to social protection and the well-being of our most vulnerable in our country. I wish you strength, wisdom, and every success possible as our new minister. And I look forward to working closely with you and supporting you as part of our Council of Ministers. Once more, welcome, Minister Claret Connor.
5: Prime Minister of St. Martin, Dr. Luc Metsalina. Minister of Public Health, Social Development and Labor, VSA, Claret Connor says his immediate priority during his first week in office has been to gain a comprehensive understanding of the ministry's current affairs and ongoing initiatives. Speaking during his first Council of Ministers press conference on Wednesday, August 12th, Minister Connor said his cabinet has received a detailed transition document prepared by the ministry, which they are currently reviewing. Our priority in this first week has been to bring ourselves fully up to date on the current state of affairs across the ministry, he said. He explained that the review is intended to ensure continuity, accountability, and effective governance as the new team takes over responsibility for the ministry's various programs and initiatives.
7: I took the oath of office on Wednesday, August 5th, 2026, and immediately my team and I were already at work. Our priority is in this first week has been to bring ourselves fully up to date on the current state of affairs across the ministry. My cabinet has received a thorough transition document prepared by the ministry, which we are in the process of completing our review to ensure continuity, accountability, and effective governance across ongoing initiatives. While this review is ongoing, several priority areas have already come into focus. Only matters before us, but are among the first we are moving on, such as GHI, the updated SAV ordinance, the preparation or the continuation of the preparation for the budget debate along with the VSA team, and updates on the hospital and mental health projects. I would like to make use of the opportunity to once more share my sincere thoughts and prayers to those impacted by the unfortunate incident in Colombia. Since this is my first engagement with the press as minister, I want to use it to make a simple commitment to you. The information shared from this podium will be accurate, timely, and carefully verified before it reaches you. Where we do not have complete answers, we will say so rather than speculate. This is a responsibility I take seriously, and I look forward to building a relationship with the press grounded in that trust. In closing, I want to thank the people of St. Martin for entrusting us with this responsibility. Public health, social development, and labor touches nearly every household here, and we do not take that lightly.
5: VSA Minister Claret Connor. The police force of St. Martin KPSM has begun the process of clearing the backyard of the police station in Phillipsburg of scooters and motorcycles that have remained impounded for extended periods. Over the past months, KPSM has issued several public notices asking owners and caretakers to come forward and retrieve their scooters and motorcycles that were impounded because of documentation or technical issues. After these repeated requests, and in consultation and agreement with the Prosecutor's Office and the Ministry of Justice, KPSM has proceeded with the disposal of vehicles that remained unclaimed and met the requirements for disposal. The first group of scooters was removed from the police station yard on Wednesday, August 12th. The remaining scooters that have been approved for disposal will be removed over the coming days. Four public prosecutors in St. Martin are suing the government over unpaid mandatory annual salary adjustments dating back to the 2010 constitutional reforms. They argue that the required indexation based on salary developments among civil servants in Curaçao, St. Martin, and the Caribbean Netherlands has not been properly applied. The prosecutors are seeking retroactive corrections and implementation of outstanding increases. If successful, the case could result in significant back payments and financial cost for the St. Martin government. With the climatological peak of the 2026 Atlantic hurricane season approaching in early September, NOAA's forecast for below normal activity remains unchanged. Despite the outlook, residents are being urged not to let their guard down and to continue taking the necessary precautions. Chairman of the Board of Nagico Insurances, Imran Maksud Amjad, is among those encouraging residents to remain prepared. I will urge people to stay focused, stay in tune, stay alert, stay insured, and use preventative measures, he said during an interview with us this week. So far, the 2026 Atlantic hurricane season has produced a couple named tropical storms, but no hurricanes. Tropical Storm Arthur was the first named storm of the season. The remaining names of the 2026 Atlantic hurricane season list are Cristobal, Dolly, Edward, Faye, Gonzalo, Hannah, Isais, Josephine, Kyle, Leah, Marco, Nana, Omar, Paulette, Renee, Sally, Teddy, Vicky, and Wilfred. With the peak of the season still ahead, officials and insurance representatives continue to emphasize the importance of preparation, preventative measures, and adequate insurance coverage. Here is our conversation with Nagico's chairman of the board, Imran Maksud Amjad.
8: Well, I would just endorse what the emergency office, the EOC, I think, have already released, which is that people must take precaution. You know, they must keep a close eye on the weather and, you know, take whatever necessary precautions there are. I mean, you read right now or follow on the news that perhaps we will have a less active hurricane season this year because of El Nino effect or something to that effect. But, you know, still, if you have on average 15 storms and then you only have 10, you would say it's below average. But as the saying goes, you only need one. That you only one big hurricane needs to come our way, and we know it could be massive destruction. So being a below average season doesn't mean no hurricane, doesn't mean that we will be spared, doesn't mean that we know where any storm will come and what damage it will cause, what size of the storm. I think they are predicting 3 or 4 major storms. So, you know, still that's 3 or 4 major risk that something can happen. So I would just want to urge people to, you know, stay focused, stay in tune, stay alert. Of course, stay insured and use preventative measures. You know, you have, for example, in and around your home. You have loose debris, loose things. You know, look after them. Take care that they are removed. And you know, because the smallest of flying debris or object can cause major damages to life and property. So I caution everybody to still remain vigilant and be mindful that you know, we are in a hurricane belt, and anything can happen. But prevention is better than cure.
5: Speaking there, Chairman of the Board of Najico Insurance is Imran Maksud Amjad. Preparations for the construction of the new Point Blanche prison facility are continuing, with activity at the site expected to increase significantly in the coming weeks. Minister of Justice Natalie Tackling provided the update, stating that preparations are progressing ahead of the start of construction work on the new

0: and make the space that is actually around the prison ready to be able to be constructed on. So right now, the out sections, and we'll be posting pictures and videos of that on our social media so that the public can also see. I posted one last week of that initial demolition. So kind of those outhouses around the wall have now been demolished. I got an update yesterday where all of it's gone. And so, of course, then it'll be kind of, it's just, again, setting up the sites, and it'll be digging of the foundation and things like that. But we're expecting, from what I've been told by UNOPS, who is, of course, in charge with handling and managing the construction, that I can expect to see considerable movements at the end of August, September.
1: Justice Minister Natalie Tackling. On Tuesday, August 11th, the Honorable Minister of Education, Culture, Youth and Sport, ECYS, Melissa Gumbs, provided an update on construction activities being carried out under the trust funds. The update included information on pending construction work at the site of the St. Martin Library, as well as ongoing works at the Sister Marie Laurent School in Middle Region. Minister Gumbs outlined the current status of the project, providing an overview of the construction activities.
2: The library, as I said, the contract has been signed. I got an update yesterday that I'm allowed to share, which is that mobilization on the site should begin within the coming 2 weeks. Currently, they're doing assessments of neighboring buildings. That's taking place, such as at Sundial. In the event that there's damage incurred during construction, you never know, things can go wrong. And then clearance should be given for on-site mobilization. I am very excited about this, as the library is a project that is near and dear to my heart. The new library is going to be a modern one. It's going to be digital. It will offer spaces for community events, literacy events, and more. This is fantastic news for our partners at the library, especially as we are coming off of the announcement of the satellite library, which is going to be at the Point Blanche Prison. I'm really happy that this community hub, reading, writing, the love of storytelling is coming back. And so super excited. And I think there will be some details on the groundbreaking once that mobilization is pretty much complete. And yeah, looking forward to, you know, being able to witness that as one of the more critical trust fund projects related to my ministry. With Charles Leopold Bell, we should be getting an update on the finalization of the tender process soon, and then contract awarding should take place. And then as well, residents of Cold Bay can expect to see mobilization happening at Charles Leopold Bell School as well. And on Sister Marie Laurent, if you've driven through Middle Region recently, you'll see the amazing progress that is being made at SML. As a district that I live in, I'm very happy, a district my grandparents lived in, I'm very happy to see the development coming along. Every day I drive by and I'm just looking through the fence like, ooh, what's happening? Foundation slabs are being poured, and then after that, it's up, up, up. So excited to see that continue to progress as well, and just congratulations to everybody on us getting, you know, getting it together, basically. And thank you again to the FPB. Shout out, Janora, and the rest of the team for, you know, responding well to my aggressive motivation and getting us to this point with these projects.
1: Education, Culture, Youth and Sport Minister, Melissa Gumbs. The Ministry of Tourism, Economic Affairs, Transport and Telecommunication, TIAT, through the Inspectorate of Economic and Transport Affairs, IATA, is issuing a final appeal to all public transportation permit holders who have not yet completed the 2026 confirmation letter process to do so within the coming weeks, as the Ministry concludes its comprehensive public transportation database cleanup initiative. We have more from Johan James in Studio One.
3: The confirmation letter process forms a key component of the ministry's ongoing efforts to strengthen the administration and regulation of the public transportation sector by maintaining an accurate, complete, and reliable database of licensed operators. An up-to-date database enables the ministry to make informed policy and regulatory decisions, improve inspection and enforcement planning, enhance service delivery, and ensure that only active and compliant operators are reflected in the National Registry. Since the commencement of the 2026 process in January, significant progress has been achieved. To date, approximately 40 car rental companies, 120 passenger bus operators, and 380 taxi operators have successfully completed the process and received their 2026 confirmation letters. Several touring car and unregulated transport operators are also in the final stages of completing their submissions. Despite this progress, the Inspectorate of Economic and Transport Affairs has identified a number of permit holders across all categories of public transportation who have not yet participated in the process. These operators were identified through road tax records and information obtained during the 2025

0: confirmation letter process. To date, they have not contacted the ministry to confirm whether they remain in operation or whether their businesses have become inactive. Permit holders who have permanently ceased operations, temporarily suspended their services, or have not utilized their permit for 6 months or longer are strongly encouraged to formally notify IETA so that the ministry's records can be updated accordingly. Maintaining accurate records benefits both the ministry and the industry by ensuring that policy decisions, planning, and enforcement activities are based on current operational data. The ministry further reminds permit holders that pursuant to Article 16G of the National Ordinance on Passenger Transport, the minister may temporarily suspend or permanently revoke a public transportation permit where it has not been utilized for a continuous period exceeding 6 months. As the database cleanup initiative enters its final phase, the ministry will, over the coming weeks, publish a series of press releases for each category of public transportation. Each release will include the names of permit holders who have successfully completed the 2026 confirmation letter process and whose records have been verified by the Inspectorate of Economic and Transport Affairs, IETA. The publication of these lists serves not only to recognize those operators who have fulfilled their regulatory obligations, but also as the ministry's final public notification to permit holders whose names does not appear. Operators whose names are absent from the published list for their respective category will have 2 weeks from the date of that press release to contact IETA to confirm their operational status or complete the outstanding confirmation letter requirements. Reporting from Studio One for the Voice of St. Martin, I am Johann James.
1: The local and national news will continue in a moment. Continuing in this newscast from Oranjestad. Prison authorities in Aruba are investigating an alleged attempt to smuggle drugs into the facility during an ICE delivery. Suspicious behavior by a delivery employee prompted a security check, during which drugs were reportedly discovered. Two other individuals who were inside the prison for work were referred to police, while a prison employee allegedly linked to the incident faces an internal disciplinary process. Authorities are investigating whether additional people were involved or whether the incident was part of a broader smuggling operation. Justice Minister Arthur Dowers praised prison staff for detecting and stopping the alleged attempt and stressed the importance of strict security. In news coming from the other side of the Atlantic, Human Rights Watch and three other human rights groups have sued the U.S. government in New York over sanctions imposed on the International Criminal Court, ICC, its judges, and prosecutors. They argue the sanctions, including visa restrictions and financial penalties, are crippling the court's ability to investigate war crimes and crimes against humanity. The sanctions were imposed by President Donald Trump after the ICC issued arrest warrants for Israeli Prime Minister Benjamin Netanyahu and his former defense minister over alleged war crimes in Gaza. The U.S. says the ICC has no jurisdiction over American or Israeli nationals and that the warrants threaten U.S. officials and military personnel. Three ICC judges have separately sued over the sanctions, calling them draconian. Reuters sources say the Trump administration also wants to prevent potential future efforts to hold Trump or U.S. officials accountable for military actions abroad. From Paris, independent researchers and French authorities have identified a raft of false content focusing on two former prime ministers who intend to run in next year's presidential race. James Thomas of Euronews reports.
2: France's crucial presidential election is set for the spring of 2027, and it already appears to be a prime target for misinformation and foreign interference. Researchers from the bot tracking network Antibot for Navalny have detected a campaign linked to Matryoshka, a covert influence and disinformation operation aligned with Russia. At first, these posts focused on Gabriel Attal, the former Prime Minister of France who's running to succeed current President Emmanuel Macron. Attal filed a criminal complaint with French authorities alleging foreign interference originating from Russian networks after a swathe of deepfakes and false news reports targeted him on social media. For example, fake videos bearing the logos and visual identity of well-known French news outlets Le Figaro and Libération circulated online, attempting to smear Attal by linking him to political scandals. News agency AFP, which reports having seen Attal's complaint, said that the former PM's lawyer said the fake content is likely to undermine the integrity of the upcoming election. After this, researchers noted the campaign moved to target Edouard Philippe, another former prime minister and a contender in the presidential election. Posts against him follow a similar pattern to those against Attal, mimicking respected media outlets such as Le Monde and AFP to mix real-life circumstances with distorted claims. For example, one of the claims here falsely claims a politician admitted Philippe orchestrated corruption in an investigation involving LH French Tech. Philippe is currently under investigation for financial wrongdoing, but there's no evidence that Stéphanie de Basler, who's also under investigation, made these claims, despite what the Post suggests.
1: Euronews' James Thomas. And finally, from the EU bloc. Repeated heat waves this summer have had severe consequences across Europe, scorching grasslands and causing rivers to fall so low that they've revealed secrets dating back to the Second World War. July was the hottest month on record for nearly 120 million Europeans, and Europe remains the fastest warming continent. Here is France 24's Emerald Maxwell with the details.
3: A London church set against a desert-like landscape. Gone are the lush green lawns typically seen in the British capital, which has never experienced such a dry July. Only the swimming pools still hold water. Ponds are drying up, making this ban on fishing seem derisory. Everywhere, the ground is cracked, where rivers once allowed navigation. The port of Cologne in Germany, now dormant. The Rhine has also receded, rendering bridges almost pointless. In Budapest, too, the landscape has been transformed. The Danube River revealing secrets from the Second World War, such as this German motorbike. And this ship attacked by the Nazis in Serbia. Even older still are these bones of a mammoth dating back several thousand years discovered in Bulgaria. These just some of the astonishing images of an extraordinary summer that scientists warn will feel mild by comparison with those to come. Major cities in Italy are on red alert for the heat wave, and at the foot of the Colosseum, a water cannon offers a chance to cool off. As this week, several European cities once again see temperatures approaching 40 degrees Celsius.
1: France 24's Emerald Maxwell. And that is how we conclude this edition of The Local Report. I am D'Angelo Duzanson on The Voice of St. Martin.
4: Epa, Sohanan, aqui tá Michael Ferreira de Napa Auto Parts na Orange Grove Road em Colby e Napa Auto Parts na ATLS Road, Bandi Imigração, na Mandretti, Promé, Bossubi, Bresli, Prince Bernard. I tell you, you see the blue wave? 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
8: 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It's time now for news from the Daily Paper.

0: up for that. Yeah, boy. All right, let's take a look at what's making news this morning. This is your morning lady, yours truly, Lady Grace, here in the hot seat with you until 10 o'clock. Thank you, as always, for joining me. The front page of the Daily Herald for today, KPSM begins clearing impounded scooters from police station yard. GEBE seeking a $28 million loan to help fund new generators, fuel farm, green energy. GUM says FBE changes must start at root, will take generation to change. And St. Martin to propose Kingdom's future power imbalance for 2027 IPCO agenda. Stories making the front page of the paper for today, Thursday. We'll get inside the paper as well later on this morning. But before that, of course, what do? We head outside for a check on the forecast for today. A dust advisory is in effect. That's all I needed. Yeah, with my allergies. So yeah, public forecast for today, which is valid until Friday morning, August 14th. Once again, a dust advisory is in effect. Today will be hot, hazy, and breezy, and there is a low chance of showers. Tonight will be warm, hazy, and breezy. Isolated overnight showers are likely. Forecast high today, 33 degrees Celsius, 91 degrees Fahrenheit. On the forecast low, it's at 28 degrees Celsius. That's 82 degrees Fahrenheit. Surface winds today through Friday morning, east to east southeast with a gentle to moderate breeze at 8 to 17 miles per hour. Higher gusts likely. Synopsis today, hazy conditions will persist as moderate concentrations of Saharan dust affect the area. Those with allergies and slash or respiratory illnesses should take precautions. Meanwhile, a high pressure system will maintain stable weather and breezy conditions. Additionally, hot daytime and warm nighttime conditions will persist. Remember to stay hydrated and keep cool and shaded whenever possible. Small to moderate sea conditions will prevail, and however, sea conditions will gradually deteriorate primarily along the south and eastern coastline. The state of the sea is smooth to slight to moderate, and the waves are peaking at 2 to 5 feet. The special feature in the forecast today, there's an area of low pressure located over the central tropical Atlantic. It has a high, which is 80% chance of formation over the next 2 days. However, this system currently poses no direct threat to St. Martin. The outlook through Saturday morning, it will be partly cloudy, hazy, and breezy with isolated showers. Sunset for today, Thursday, will be at 6:40 p.m., and the sun will rise tomorrow morning at 5:55 a.m. Forecaster, this is a forecast from forecaster Craig at the Met Office, and you heard it first right here on 102.7 FM, simultaneously on the 1300 AM band. Once again, there's a dust advisory in effect, so if you have allergies, make sure you protect yourself throughout the day. All right? 7:05 here on 102.7. This is yours truly, Lady Grace. When I come back after the break, GEBE seeking $28 million loan to help fund new generators, fuel farm, green energy. That story up next.
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0: 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The lead story this morning on the front page of the Daily Herald continues on page 8. So here goes. Excuse me. Utilities company NVGEBE is negotiating an additional $28 million loan. Let me turn this down a bit here. A $28 million loan to help finance the purchase of 3 new generators as negotiations with the preferred supplier move toward the final stage, Prime Minister Luc Marcelina said Wednesday. Speaking during the live Council of Ministers press briefing, Marcelina said government had previously safeguarded $42 million with the assistance of the Council of Ministers and negotiations with the Netherlands for the generator purchase. However, rising prices following the war have meant that the $42 million will no longer be enough to purchase the 3 generators. He said the additional $28 million being negotiated by GEBE would cover the amount needed on top of the $42 million for the generators, while also supporting several other projects, continuing on page 8. A remaining step in the negotiations with the preferred supplier is the submission of comfort letters from government and GEBE. The Prime Minister said government's comfort letter is already prepared and has been presented to the preferred supplier. However, the supplier asked that government wait until GEBE's comfort letter is already also ready so that the two letters can be presented together. I quote here, "We're just waiting now on the comfort letter from GEBE," Marcelina said. Once GEBE's comfort letter is ready, Marcelina said, only some details would remain before the parties can proceed with the final deal to purchase the generators. More of that story continues on page 8. The police force of St. Martin, KPSM, has begun clearing the backyard of the police station in Phillipsburg of scooters and motorcycles that have remained impounded for an extended period of time. Over the past several months, KPSM has issued several public notices asking owners and caretakers to come forward and retrieve scooters and motorcycles that were impounded because of documentation or technical issues. Following repeated requests and in consultation with an agreement and agreement with the prosecutor's office and the Minister of Justice, KPSM has proceeded with the disposal of vehicles that remain unclaimed and met the requirements for disposal. The first group of scooters was removed from the police station yard on Wednesday, August 12th. The remaining scooters that have been approved for disposal will be removed over the coming days. KPSM said action is also being taken with public safety in mind. As St. Martin enters the peak period of the 2026 hurricane season, the presence of many abandoned or impounded vehicles in the police yard creates additional safety and logistical concerns. Minister of Education, Culture, Youth and Sport, ECYS, Melissa Gunn says changes to the foundation-based education, FBE system, must start at the root with comprehensive teacher retraining and greater attention to the resources students need to succeed. Speaking during Wednesday's live Council of Ministers press briefing, Gunn said the review of the FBE system did not call for immediate changes but highlighted the need for long-term solutions. She noted that FBE was introduced 22 years ago with 3 intended cycles, but only 2 are currently in place. Gunn said this has created challenges for the education system and used an analogy to describe what she sees as the problem. She said her cabinet often describes the situation as buying a Ferrari and taking out its engine because it is too expensive to run, leaving only the hood ornament rather than the actual Ferrari. A major challenge in addressing the FBE system is funding, particularly because the system requires continuous teacher retraining, Gum said. She noted that many teachers have not been trained in the FBE, curriculum, with some reportedly encountering the curriculum for the first time after already being on the job for 3 months. The issue affects both public and subsidized education, while private schools are not included in the situation described by the minister.
3: said many teachers across the two school systems will need comprehensive retraining. She said the focus is on bringing teachers together for targeted retraining with the intention of moving forward with amendments after the public handling of the 2027 budget to ensure the necessary retraining can take place. That story continues on page 6. In more news on the front page this morning, the future of the Kingdom of the Netherlands, including its colonial past, power imbalance, democratic deficit, and financial and human capacity challenges, is being considered as a topic that St. Martin will propose as an agenda item for the January 2027 Inter-Parliamentary Kingdom Consultation, IPCO. Parliament's Committee of Kingdom Affairs and Inter-Parliamentary Relations, CKIR, discussed the proposal on Wednesday. The topic will be presented to the IPCO Presidium. The committee is also considering a theme that reflects its vision for the kingdom in 2027 and beyond. St. Martin is scheduled to host the next IPCO from January 13 to 15, 2027, based on the agreement's list of the June 2026 IPCO in the Netherlands. The issue was discussed under the sixth agenda point of the CKIR meeting. I quote, preparations for, page 6, right? Tripartite and IPCO in January 2027 in St. Martin. After CKIR chain member of parliament, MP Shamira Roseburg, introduced the agenda item, the meeting was adjourned to allow MPs to discuss and decide on a possible IPCO topic. Following the adjournment, Roseburg explained that several topics had been discussed that are currently important to the committee and that these will be proposed to the IPCO Presidium. Story continues on page 6. Let's get inside the paper. Vromi announces waste tenders, hurricane preparation measures. Ministry of Public Housing, Spatial Planning, Environment and Infrastructure, Vromi, will make its solid waste and district cleaning tenders available to interested bidders from Monday, August 17. Vromi Minister Patrice Gum said further information regarding the pricing of the tenders will be published through the government's media outlets over the coming days. As part of preparations for the peak of the hurricane season, Vromi is also addressing wrecked and abandoned vehicles located in public spaces. The minister reminded residents that leaving abandoned vehicles along the roadside is illegal and said such vehicles will be tagged for removal with assistance from the Ministry of Justice. Minister Connor begins work on health priorities. New Minister of Public Health, Social Development and Labor, VSA, Claret Connor, has identified General Health Insurance, GHI, an updated social and health insurance SDV ordinance. The upcoming budget debate and the hospital and mental health projects as some of his first priorities after taking office. Connor made the statement during his first live Council of Ministers press briefing as VSA minister on Wednesday. He said he took the oath of office on Wednesday, August 5th, and that he and his team immediately began working to bring themselves fully up to date on the current state of affairs within the ministry. A thorough transition, a document prepared by the ministry, has been provided to his cabinet, Connor said. PM, crime incidents not higher than 2025. That's Prime Minister Dr. Luc Marcelina says the number of criminal incidents in St. Martin so far this year is not higher than in 2025, although he acknowledged that the country has seen more violence and a different type of crime in recent times. Speaking during Wednesday's live Council of Ministers press briefing, Marcelina said he understands the public concern following violent incidents and criminal activity reported in St. Martin. He said a comparison of incidents with last year showed that the overall number has not increased. At the same time, Marcelina said there has been a difference in the type of crimes being encountered and that there has been a little more violence compared to last year. Now, the Prime Minister stressed that the figures do not mean the issue is being dismissed or minimized by government or by the Justice Ministry. Four prosecutors take government to court over unpaid salary adjustments. That's right here in St. Martin, where four prosecutors in St. Martin have taken legal action against the government over salary adjustments they say have not been properly implemented over several years, according to the Curaçao Chronicle. The dispute centers on a kingdom decree that has been in effect since the constitutional reforms of October 10, 2010. According to the Curaçao Chronicle, the decree provides for annual adjustments to the salaries of members of the prosecutor's office. The salary indexation is mandatory and is calculated based on the average development of civil servant salaries in Curaçao, St. Martin, and the Caribbean Netherlands, the newspaper reported. The four prosecutors are asking the court to order the Minister of Justice to implement the outstanding salary adjustments and correct their remuneration retroactively. The case could have financial consequences for country St. Martin if the court determines that salary adjustments should have been applied in previous years. 717, continuing inside the Daily Herald, Westcott Williams Parliament looking to formalize status of unpaid caregivers. As Parliament is looking at the status of informal caregivers in St. Martin and how the position of unpaid caregivers could eventually be formalized, Democratic Party DP Member of Parliament MP Sarah Westcott-Williams said Wednesday. Westcott-Williams raised the issue at the start of Parliament's first meeting following their summer recess, referring to a recent social media discussion about informal caregivers in St. Martin. She specifically mentioned daughter of the soil in Zynga Lake, who she said was the first person she saw bringing the issue forward in the recent discussion. Westcott Williams said Lake and others who have joined the discussion should know that the issue of unpaid care work is already recognized by Parliament as an issue that needs attention. Sarah pushes for tax breaks on education and sports donations. And government considers long-term solutions to traffic mobility. That's the Ministry of Public Housing, Spatial Planning, Environment and Infrastructure. Vromi is working with the Ministry of Tourism, Economic Affairs, Transport and Telecommunication, TIAT, on long-term measures to address traffic, road infrastructure, and mobility on St. Martin. Vromi Minister Patrice Gums said it is important to distinguish between traffic, mobility, and infrastructure, as the three terms are often used interchangeably. Vromi is responsible for infrastructure and has carried out road repairs over the past 2 months. Now, according to the minister, the repairs have helped address some traffic issues, although more structural work is needed to maintain and improve the island's roads. The minister said mobility also depends on how people use the roads and the number of vehicles on them. One of the initiatives being discussed is the Ring Road, an earlier effort focused on cleaning up the road to make it accessible, but discussions have now expanded towards the possible full realization of the Ring Road. The minister described this as a long-term discussion. How are we doing out there this morning? Don't forget, school starts on Monday, and then, going to have a serious issue. Not a serious issue, something that you probably had a break from being stuck in traffic, right? So you got to gear yourself up mentally and physically for that one come Monday. St. Martin patients in Colombia can seek embassy help if needed. Connor opened to upgrading, improving draft general health insurance law. Arundel attends Ecuador National Day reception. Rotary Club of St. Martin welcomes three new members, and Governor's Symposium to focus on youth development. More stories making news this morning in the Daily Herald. One SXM wants St. Martin to build stronger ties with Africa. St. Martin and its people risk missing major markets, funding, and investment opportunities if the island fails to reconsider its constitutional status, one SXM said. Organization made the statement while welcoming Ghanaian President John Dramani Mahama's call for Africa and the Caribbean to strengthen their historic relationship and cooperate to create economic prosperity. According to an August 6 Jamaica Information Service article, Mahama said that while Africa has largely achieved political independence, the present challenge is economic emancipation through stronger partnerships. One SXM said his message should be taken seriously throughout St. Martin and across the remaining Dutch and French colonies in the Caribbean. Organization said independence is also an economic question, including whether people have the authority to negotiate directly with major markets, access international funding, attract investment, and build partnerships based on their own needs. That story continues on page 7. 22 minuten pas hij zit, 8 minuten voor 7:30. Mensen, it is 22 minutes after the hour of 7 a.m. Locally, PM concerned about littering. Aviator LLC trademarks invalidated in court case. The court of first instance in Curaçao has invalidated two Aviator branded trademark registrations held by Aviator LLC, handing game developer Spribe a victory in an international legal battle over the rights to the Aviator name. Spribe, the developer behind the popular Aviator crash game, obtained a default judgment against Aviator LLC, a Tbilisi-based company with which it has been fighting trademark and intellectual property disputes in several jurisdictions. The Curaçao court ruled on May 25th that two trademark registrations belonging to Aviator LLC should be removed from the local register. 4 days later, the judge corrected clerical errors concerning the registration numbers in that ruling. Okay, let me continue here from the Daily Herald inside the paper. Let's come on, Grace. Starlink is close to Curaçao launch. Starlink could become operational in Curaçao within weeks of receiving its final permit as the authorization process for the satellite internet provider enters its final stage. Minister of Traffic, Transport and Spatial Planning Charles Cooper of the MFK and his delegation, together with telecommunications regulator RAC, met with Starlink representative Rebecca Hunter, Market Access and Development Director at SpaceX, to discuss completing the permitting process for the island. The permitting process. Now, according to government, the process is now in its final phase. Once the formal procedure has been completed and a final decision signed, RAC will be able to proceed with implementation. Starlink indicated that after receiving its definitive authorization, company could begin operations in the Dutch Caribbean country within several weeks and is expected to be operational within maximum of 30 days. During the meeting, Cooper emphasized that Starlink, like every company operating in Curaçao, will need to comply with local laws and obligations. Now, what does that mean for the other network providers like Flo? That's stiff competition, but they say competition is healthy, right? In Willemstad, plane landed under precautionary protocol. That's in Willemstad, Curaçao, Dutch Way, return of colonial archives. The Netherlands will formally consider Curaçao's request for the return of historical archives from the colonial period after the Dutch government developed a new policy framework for handling colonial records and restitution requests. Curaçao submitted its request in 2024, seeking the return of the so-called old archives of Curaçao, Bonaire, and Aruba up to 1828, as well as archives concerning the three islands from the period after 1828. The historical documents are currently held by the National Archives of the Netherlands. According to the Dutch government, the records were transferred to the Netherlands at the same time because storage conditions there were considered better and the material could be properly cataloged. Until now, the Netherlands had not substantively considered Curaçao's request because it first wanted to establish a broader policy governing colonial archives and their possible restitution. That framework has now been announced by the Dutch Minister of Education, Culture and Science. Under the new policy, the Netherlands will first investigate the provenance of colonial archives. A formal procedure will then be used to assess requests for their return, while efforts will also be made to further digitize the collections and improve public accessibility. From Willemstad again, Curaçao resident killed in quake, 3 injured. 1 Curaçao resident died and 3 others were hurt in a powerful earthquake that struck parts of Colombia on Monday, August 10, government confirmed. Prime Minister Gilmar Pisas received confirmation of the death around midday on Tuesday. Government said it delayed publicly releasing information about the victims out of respect for the family and to allow communication to take place in consultation with relatives. The identities of the deceased and injured were not provided. Swaligan Giants take Caribbean cultural exchange to Anguilla. And in more local headlines, or more local news rather, from the Daily Herald, PM says St. Martin shares Colombia's grief. Willemstad Par asked about waste dumping by cruise ships. Liquidation of Woningbao. The Council of Ministers has approved further steps toward completing the liquidation of Woningbao Curaçao NV, moving the government closer to formally winding up the public housing company. The Council agreed on Wednesday, August 5th, to continue the liquidation process and approve the plan for the company's phased dissolution together with the accompanying terms of reference. Traffic, Transport and Spatial Planning VVRP Minister Charles Cooper of the MFK has been instructed to take the necessary steps. And after that robbery at the KFC branches in Curaçao, well, the 2 KFC branches have remained closed. No chicken. Let me stop. Lady Grace, 28 minutes after the hour. That's, I know. That's in Santa Maria. And where else? In Brivajat and Santa Maria, KFC remains closed. Boulder Rock Cancer Awareness Foundation to host cancer presentation in St. Eustatius. From the islands and the Dutch Kingdom in Amsterdam, Dutch mental health services have lost contact with 62,500 clients. And wow, uncertain future for Dutch bike brands after Axel goes under. The Netherlands' largest bicycle manufacturer, Axel, has been declared bankrupt, leaving an uncertain future for Dutch brands such as Batavus, Sparta, and Gazelle. A court had appointed curators last week after Axel applied to suspend payments to its creditors, the last step before insolvency in the Netherlands. In a statement, the curators said they would explore all options, including a relaunch for Axel's Dutch operations, which are based in Amsterdam. The company's other European branches remain in business. From Rotterdam, a Ukrainian soldier murdered by Soviets in 1938 to be repatriated. Dutch Navy will take part in NATO exercise in Greenland. And Limburg, wildfire killed rare juniper shrubland. That's in Venray. It's 29 after. From the islands, Nevis Tourism Authority strengthens Northeast travel trade partnerships through multi-city summer showcase. ABN AMRO profit rises to 781 million euros as fees grow. That's from Amsterdam. Nassau Cruise Port nominated for Caribbean's Best Cruise Terminal. Cruise Port NCP is proud to announce its nomination for Caribbean's Best Cruise Terminal 2026 in the World Cruise Awards, further recognizing the port's growing reputation as a leading cruise gateway in the region. Bahamas has also been nominated for Caribbean's Best Cruise Destination 2026, highlighting the destination's continued strength and appeal within the global cruise industry. The World Cruise Awards recognize, reward, and celebrate excellence across the global cruise sector. Now in its sixth year, the annual awards program honors leading cruise destinations, terminals, cruise lines, travel agencies, ships, and other organizations helping to advance the industry. From Georgetown, Guyana, CARICOM urges greater focus on youth amid regional challenges. U.S. says travel rights can be revised at its sole discretion. That's from Hamilton, Bermuda. Cayman Ombudsman starts investigation into police child safeguarding protocols. Constable arrested over alleged toy gun incident at Westminster. In Georgetown, Guyana, Police and Regional Division No. 3 are investigating an alleged incident which occurred on Monday, August 10, 2026, about 8:30 p.m. at Policeman Corner, Westminster, West Bank, Demerara, involving a 25-year-old quality health, safety, and environment officer of Phase 1, Westminster, WBD, and a 29-year-old police constable of Parfait Harmony, WBD. Preliminary investigations revealed that a 25-year-old man was standing along the roadway with several persons when a motor car reportedly approached the area and allegedly came close to colliding with his motorcycle. An exchange subsequently ensued, during which the 29-year-old police constable allegedly exited the vehicle, lifted his jersey, and held on to what appeared to be a firearm at his waist, causing the persons present to become fearful. Acting on information received, ranks intercepted the motor car and contacted the 29-year-old driver, who was identified as a police constable. A search was conducted on the constable, during which ranks found what appeared to be a toy gun. Police constable was escorted to the Harmony Police Station, where he was placed under close arrest as the investigation continues. In Hamilton, Bermuda, visitor recorded as island's 13th road fatality of 2026. From the U.S. and the world, Trump says Press Secretary Leavitt to leave job at month's end. Also, Senators press Rubio Bessent on lack of counter-evasion sanctions on Russia. Trump signed memo to allow use of cyber tools to target transnational criminal organizations, the White House says. And Los Angeles grand jury indicts Nick Reiner in murder of his parents. Indonesia names two tax officers as suspects, and Ukraine has retaken 745 square kilometers in precision operation this year, Zelensky says. You've got your hurricane map in the paper this morning. Also, search for Colombia earthquake survivors enters critical window. From Cali and Pereira, Colombian rescue teams raced on Wednesday to find survivors still trapped beneath collapsed buildings 2 days after a powerful earthquake killed close to 250 people across the nation's western valleys and coffee-growing region. We, I quote, are in a race against time to save lives, Cali Mayor Alejandro Eder told reporters, warning that less than a day was left in the critical 72-hour window during which there are far greater chances of finding quake survivors. We, I quote, will keep working after this window, but it is important to rescue the most people we can in this day we have left, he said, adding that rescue workers needed silence in order to detect survivors under the mountains of rubble. Official estimates suggest that the 7.4 magnitude quake, which struck the South American country just after 7 a.m. local time on Monday, also injured 3,770 people, destroyed more than 9,550 homes, and impacted more than 30,300 families. In Cali, Colombia's third largest city, 56 buildings collapsed, killing at least 95 people and injuring close to 1,000 others, according to data from ASO Capitals, the country's capital cities association. Yeah, boy. Yeah. And the thing is, you just don't know when a earthquake is going to strike. Tell you one thing, though. Dogs know. You got to watch your dogs. Dogs have very, very strong senses. They hear better than us. They have better senses than us. When you see your dogs acting strange, then you got to look at them, because they actually can detect if there's an earthquake that is approaching. So, yeah, you got to really pay attention to the your pets. They are more in tune with nature than we are. See, when there's a hurricane coming, a massive, strong hurricane coming, what do? They seek shelter days in advance. Yeah, they do. That's what I'm saying. Animals have more contact. They're more in tune with nature than we are. 7:35, that's the way God made it. That's the way God created them, yeah. Okay, just to remind you, of course, that these are very hot and humid days, so take consideration, take the animals into consideration, make sure your dogs always have water, and if you're a bird lover or animal lover, like place, if Yeah, place some water out in a container or something so that the birds that are flying out there can cool off, because they need to, yeah, they too are actually feeling the heat. So put some water out there so they can bathe, they can drink, and at least, again, like I say, stay cool. You as a human, of course, have to remember to stay hydrated as well. 7:36, little by little. And speaking of birds, little by little, certified poultry production training. Yeah. Provided by the St. Martin Entrepreneurship Development Center, SEDC, is an excellent and timely idea. A 95% discount, bringing the cost down to $35, should boost participation. These are the kind of tangible initiatives from the so-called country package of reforms guided by a temporary work organization, too, that people are looking for. Small but meaningful programs can make a big difference. Many already raise chickens primarily for eggs at and around their homes. This was actually encouraged during the COVID-19 crisis and when prices in the U.S. rose dramatically, among others, due to bird flu. However, expert advice from brooding and housing management through eggs handling, processing, and packaging is no doubt welcome. The August 17 to 28 course will cover broiler and layer production, poultry housing and management, disease prevention, biosecurity, vaccination, and basic medicine administration. The latter seems particularly fitting at a time of foodborne diseases spreading in major trade partners, the U.S. Homegrown groceries are obviously less likely to be infected. Food security is therefore a matter of quality as well as quantity. In addition, responsible farming leads to healthy eating habits. It's not easy, mind you. Local producers are at a disadvantage compared to larger ones abroad based on the economy of scale and related cost per unit alone. Now, despite the lack of shipping charges except for means of production, access to the market is difficult under those circumstances, partly because the country has no import taxes or protective levies. The destination's quote-unquote duty-free image remains important for the tourism economy, and there is always the open border with the French side to consider when contemplating any fiscal measure. Nevertheless, offering tools and knowledge, as also done with a fisherman recently, should certainly stimulate the local agriculture sector and help make the island more self-reliant little by little. Okay, there it is. That's the editorial for today, Thursday, this 13th day of August 2026. Recapping the front page headlines of the lead stories today. GEBE seeking $28 million loan to help fund new generators, fuel farm, green energy. KPSM begins clearing impounded scooters from police station yard. GUM says FBE changes must start at root, will take generation to change. And St. Martin to propose Kingdom's future power imbalance for 2027. I've kind of dragged it from wait a minute. So for 2027 IFCO agenda. All right, those are the stories making news this morning from the Daily Herald. Hey, by the way, don't forget to check out Arrowroot Farm. They've got fresh farm eggs at $10.30. Fresh eggs for $10.

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you're off to study in the Netherlands soon. 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Have you sorted out your student finance? Do you already have your citizen service number, also known as BSN? Want to know what you can arrange before you leave and once you've arrived? Visit rijksoverheid.nl/Caribische studenten and get a quick overview of what you need to do. All the key steps lined up for a smooth start to your studies. Very handy.

0: discussed about them for the ultimate deal to purchase the generators. So actually, we are very, very ready. We are now in the phase of comfort letters to the preferred supplier to purchase the generators. The amount of money that GEBE is negotiating for the additional 28 million is, of course, a portion of that is to add to the 42 million to purchase the three generators as we decided we would do in the beginning. Secondly, that amount is also for us to start working on a own national fuel farm for St. Martin that is also going to contribute to the expenses by the production of energy for the country if our GEBE could have his own fuel farm with their own tanks. And thirdly, a share of that 28 million is also going to be used for the further development of alternative green energy. And next to that, a small portion is also going to be used to start preparing the plant for once the generators arrive. Actually, the base infrastructure is there to install the three generators. So it's about the fuel farm. It's about the preparations for the ordered generators. And it's also about actually starting with alternative green energy, and in this case, the solar panel project that we have.
1: Prime Minister of St. Martin, Dr. Luc Marcelina. A significant number of teachers in St. Martin's public and subsidized schools have not received training in the Foundation-Based Education FBE curriculum. Minister of Education, Culture, Youth and Sport, ECYS, Melissa Gumbs, disclosed on Wednesday. Minister Gumbs described the situation as an unfortunate one, noting that the training gap affects both public and subsidized education, with private schools being the exception. We have an unfortunate scenario where many teachers have not been trained in the FBE curriculum, Minister Gumbs said. She explained that addressing the issue will require comprehensive retraining of teachers across the two school systems. While the ministry has full authority over the public school system, the situation is more complex within subsidized education. According to the ECYS minister, the focus is therefore on developing a coordinated approach that can bring teachers from both systems together for targeted retraining. She indicated that the implementation of the training initiative will depend on the availability of funding, with attention being placed on the 2026 budget. Once funding is identified, the minister said, efforts can move forward to ensure that teachers receive the necessary training to effectively implement the FBE curriculum.
2: With regards to FBE and the EGRA EGMA, what the ministry has been working on are more long-term solutions. I think, as I've said several times in the public and in parliament, the FBE review recommendations didn't call for immediate changes to the system. In fact, what we've seen is that 2 years ago, FBE was rolled out not in its full form. There were supposed to be 3 cycles, now there are only 2. And I think that is an unfortunate challenge that we have on St. Martin, where we take a system. I think my cabinet likes to use the analogy of we buy a Ferrari and then we take the engine out because it's too expensive to run the engine. But then you only have a Ferrari with a hood ornament and not an actual Ferrari. So I think that's been sort of what we have seen between the EGRA EGMA results and the FBE results of that review. There has to be a comprehensive approach. What we have been facing are challenges with funding, because what it really calls for is continuous, sustained teacher retraining. We have an unfortunate scenario where many teachers have not been trained in the FBE curriculum. Some have even reported that the first time they see it, they have already been on the job for 3 months. This is a problem in both public and subsidized education. Just to make that clear, of course, the private schools are not included in that. So now you have to undergo comprehensive retraining of many teachers across 2 different school systems, one of which the ministry has full authority over. So the focus has been, of course, on how we can blend all teachers together in this targeted retraining. Once, of course, funding is identified, we're awaiting the handling, public handling of budget 2026, and then hopefully thereafter the public handling of budget 2027. to be able to move forward with certain amendments that have to be put in with regards to ensuring that these retrainings can happen. The last 2 days, there have also been some workshops with the public school teachers to identify some additional challenges that they foresee. I'm very happy that teachers have been very communicative in this process, have shared their experience with the FBE system and curriculum. But ultimately, that is really where the changes have to be made. Between the review that was provided to us by the Klein Foundation, it really starts at the root. And further to that, the actual root is also the willingness of parents to make the investment in the different resources that are needed for review, constant teaching of their students in FBE. I had an interesting conversation with Dr. Pierre, who described it as a marathon and not a sprint. What we are seeing is that when it comes to the final group in primary school, there's a panic to catch them up on things that they have not been grasping since their early stages. So I think that's also part of the retraining that has to be done across the board, from educators to also informing parents on what type of review process they should implement for their kid from a media perspective.
1: Education, Culture, Youth and Sport Minister Melissa Gums. During this week's Council of Ministers press briefing, Minister of Public Housing, Spatial Planning, Environment and Infrastructure, Vromi Patrice Gums Jr. provided an update on several matters under his ministry. The minister addressed preparations for the upcoming tender for district cleaning, ongoing hurricane preparedness activities, efforts to remove abandoned and wrecked vehicles from public spaces, and developments concerning the public landfill.
3: I would like to begin by informing the general public that the solid waste and district cleaning tenders will be available for the interested bidders as of next week, Monday, August 17th. Interested persons are asked to pay attention to government's media outlets over the next 2 days as it relates to pricing of the tenders, dates, and related contact information. As it relates to hurricane preparation, during my last press briefing, I drew attention to the publication of waste collection schedules ahead of peak hurricane season by the haulers. These schedules outlined what can be dumped, when and where, and collection times. This week, government, through the Ministry of Rummy, will begin aggressive removal of car wrecks. I wish to recall that the placement of car wrecks on public spaces is illegal. As it relates to abandoned cars, these two will be tagged for removal with the assistance of the Ministry of Justice. Once again, persons are also reminded that placing of abandoned cars on the roadside is illegal. The ministry will also begin its cleanup, inclusive of roads and greenery, as part of its wider hurricane preparations. Where possible, this will happen simultaneously to the removal of abandoned and wrecked vehicles. The public is asked to facilitate both ministries, enforcement personnel, and contractors over the course of the next few weeks. As a reminder, the public landfill remains free of charge. And if you have missed the designated time of your hauler, especially for bulky items including couches, fridges, stoves, please don't dispose of these on the roadside or at the side of the bin. Access to the landfill, as stated, remains free. Make the effort to bring it to the public landfill. Every effort made means less trash on the sides of the roads and a cleaner St. Martin. Remember, it takes all of us.
1: Vromi Minister Patrice Gums Jr. The Permanent Committee of Kingdom Affairs and Interparliamentary Relations, CKIRE, of the Parliament of St. Martin met on Wednesday, August 12th, to review several important matters concerning the kingdom. Among the key items on the agenda was the proposed kingdom law establishing rules governing extradition for Aruba, Curaçao, and St. Martin. The committee also considered legislation concerning the delegation of powers under Article 38 of the Charter for the Kingdom of the Netherlands. Following the committee's deliberations, a report on a proposed kingdom law will be submitted to Parliament's Central Committee for final approval in accordance with the rules of order. Wednesday's meeting was chaired by the chairperson of the Permanent Committee of Kingdom Affairs and Interparliamentary Relations, the Honorable Shamira Roseberg.
4: On April 7, 2026, a proposal was submitted to incorporate the extradition rules applicable in Aruba, Curaçao, and St. Martin into a kingdom law on extradition for Aruba, Curaçao, and St. Martin. At present, these rules are contained in the independent kingdom decree, namely the extradition decree of Aruba, Curaçao, and St. Martin. The need for this transfer arises from the Kingdom Law of October 21st, 2023, which amended Articles 14 and 38 of the Charter for the Kingdom of the Netherlands by limiting the possibility of issuing an independent kingdom decree without a statutory legal basis. The provision of the current extradition decree have, apart from a number of editorial amendments, mainly concerning terminological and standardization and linguistic modernization being incorporated in the proposed kingdom law as far as possible without substantive changes. In this way, the rules contained in the extradition decree can be maintained and legislatively secured for the future within the four-year transition period. In addition, there are several new provisions have been included. These aim to codify and number of judgments of the Supreme Court of the Netherlands, including a habeas idem, also known as double jeopardy rule, a ground for refusing an extradition request where there is discriminatory prosecution, provisions concerning the assessments of claims that extradition would impose, exceptional hardship on the requested person, provisions concerning a so-called claim of innocence and the possibility of summoning witnesses to investigate such claim, and a provision expressly requiring the Joint Court of Justice to justify in its judgment offense or offenses for which extradition may be granted. It must be noted that the Second Chamber have been informed that the Parliament of St. Martin might be interested in submitting a report. It is important to mention that reports sent to the Second Chamber from this Parliament are answered by the Kingdom Government as part of the Kingdom Law procedure. So answers will be provided to the questions and concerns raised by members. To which member of the committee can I give the floor in regards to this agenda point? Just to clarify, if there's a member that would like to have the floor, then if there are any questions, those questions can then be posed in the report, and that report will then be made and sent to the Second Chamber. If there's no member that would like to have the floor, I would like to make use of the opportunity in regards to this law. I have the following questions in regards to this law. First question that I have is if the government can confirm in writing that the division of authority between the governor and the Joint Court of Justice regarding extradition decision, also known in Article 3.11, remains unchanged from the current uitleveringsbesluit, and that this proposal therefore involves no new transfer of authority away from St. Martin. Other question that I have in regards to this law is in regards to the equal treatment, because I saw in the law it was mentioned video conferencing. Can the government confirm that the new statutory basis for video conferencing, also referred to in Article 5.2, will not function as a structural basis to substitute for physical appearance for persons on St. Martin, while, for example, detainees on Aruba and Curaçao are practically typically brought before the court in person? On what criteria is the choice between video conferencing and physical appearance made, and are those criteria the same for St. Martin as in the other two countries? The other question that I have, does the conclusion in paragraph 5 of the explanatory memorandum that no additional financial or implementation consequences are expected apply specifically to St. Martin individually, or was this conclusion drawn based on the combined situation of Aruba, Curaçao, and St. Martin together, seeing that the memorandum is not broken down to the different countries and we have several different financial implications? So I would like to have that clear. I'm seeing in the meantime that MP Duran would like to add, so I'm giving you the floor, MP Duran.
5: Thank you, Madam Chair. Madam Chair, I have a question that is semi-related to the subject matter. I mean, we have, I think it was a year ago, in this same committee, we requested that all the onderlinge, regelingen signed between the government over a certain amount of years would be sent to us. I mean, it's kind of discouraging, to be honest, to ask things or request things and there's never any follow-up. So my question to you, Madam Chair, how far are we with that? And who is responsible for making sure that government follows up or even responds to Parliament in this regard? Because I can ask anything I can think of on a subject matter, and if there's no response, then there's no point for us here as members of Parliament, to be quite honest. If it takes a year to get a response on things that are already set, for instance, onderlinge regelingen.
4: Thank you, MP Doran. In regards to your question with the onderlinge regeling, I just want to make it clear that in regards to what we're handling here today is the questions that are being posed are to the Kingdom government. So that report that will be made up will go to the Kingdom government. And we also have the opportunity, after that report has been submitted, that we can go to the Netherlands as a special, as mentioned, special delegatie, to ask those questions. And are as the gevolmachtigde minister to do that on our behalf. In regards to the questions with the onderlinge regeling, I'm looking at my griffier next to me and seeing that no answers have been received as yet, as you brought forward. I will look into it and make sure that the questions that are still pending, if there are any or if it has been received, that the members will receive touch.
1: Chair Lady of the Sea Care, Shamira Roseberg of URSM. You also heard from MP Egbert Duran of the National Alliance. This is the local and national news. As we continue in this newscast, Governor Ajamu Bailey will host the 2026 Governor's Symposium on Friday, September 25th, under the theme, Youth Development, Building Our Future, Building Our Youth. The annual event brings together stakeholders from government, civil society, and the private sector to discuss issues important to St. Martin's development. Preparations include youth consultations, podcast discussions, and outreach to ensure young people have a direct voice in the symposium. The symposium organizing committee is chaired by Garrick Richardson and includes Jair Connor, Julianne Augusti, Cassandra Janssen, Soraya Agart-Lake, Melanie Schwazi, Marcelia Henry, Kimberly Dort-Brown, A. DeCamp to the governor. A youth sounding board has also been established to amplify youth perspectives and contribute to youth-centered outcomes. Governor Bailey stressed the importance of ensuring young people are heard, meaningfully involved, and empowered to help shape St. Martin's future. The symposium will be held at the American University of the Caribbean AUC in Kubakoy. In news coming from the other side of the Atlantic, a majority of Dutch voters have little confidence that Prime Minister Rob Jetten's minority cabinet will complete its term. A Hart van Nederland survey found that 78% expect the government to collapse, including 42% who believe this will happen before the end of 2026. Only 7% believe the cabinet will serve its full term. Meanwhile, 61% support holding new elections now, although 34% oppose early elections, particularly supporters of coalition parties D66 and CDA. The minority coalition of D66, VVD, and CDA holds only 66 of Parliament's 150 seats, meaning it will need opposition support to pass next year's budget. With Budget Day approaching, Jetten's cabinet is expected to negotiate with opposition parties and make concessions to secure support. Confidence in the government has already fallen sharply from around one-third when it took office in February to just 22% after its first 100 days. And finally, from the EU bloc. The most intense heat is expected across Western and Southern Europe, with France, Italy, and Spain among the hardest hit countries. But the Balkans and the United Kingdom are also sweltering under the heat. Euronews' Evelyn Anne-Marie Dumm reports.
6: More than half of Europe's population will be hit by another heat wave, with the thermometer climbing to over 30 degrees Celsius. It comes as once again the continent faces soaring temperatures following back-to-back heat waves in recent months. The most intense heat is expected in Western and Southern Europe, with France, Italy, and Spain among the hardest hit regions. But the heat wave also extends towards the Balkans, especially Greece and the Adriatic coast. And in the United Kingdom, the government will hold an emergency COBRA meeting in response to the extreme heat. It will mark the nation's second meeting of its sort this year. Scientists have blamed the growing heat waves on human-caused climate change. Europe is the world's fastest warming continent. The repeated heat waves have fueled widespread drought and intense wildfires this year.
1: Euronews' Evelyn Ann Marie Dumb. And that is how we conclude this edition of The Local Report. I am D'Angelo Duzon-Saw on The Voice of St. Martin.

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0: the beats.
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4: He's the greatest artist of his generation, apparently.
3: Maybe, but he's late. Look!
5: Hey, up! Gentlemen, why are we here? We're here in the name of art. We're here to commit ourselves to a higher form of expression. Apple, I've seen your work. Today, we're going to take it to a new level. We've come to the most barren place on Earth to create. Today, we bring life to the desert. Any questions? No questions. You are allowed. Light. 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First, you have to destroy your inhibitions. 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

criminal exploitation. Your child thinks he's a friend. He's a recruiter. Criminal exploitation often starts innocently. Recognize the signs and report it. More information at www.reigsteencn.com.

In the mix. Back to back, beat to beat. Come on, DJ. Hit me with another track. In your face, all over the place. We're online 24/7. 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

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That fucker only gets 4 minutes of my time. However, let's see how

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1: BBC News with Sue Montgomery. The Democratic Republic of Congo has detected Ebola in the sixth province as the country's outbreak continues to spread rapidly. Health officials say a man who travelled from an affected area died and later tested positive for the virus. Emery Makomeno reports from Kinshasa.
2: A patient has died in Buta, the capital of the Bawele province, neighbouring the Central African Republic. This brings the number of affected provinces to six, nearly 12 weeks into the response, with the outbreak spreading westwards. The World Health Organization says it's moving faster than any previous Ebola outbreak. The Africa CDC warns contact tracing is nowhere near good enough. Latest figures show more than 4,000 cases and more than 2,000 deaths.
1: European governments are warning that extreme temperatures and a lack of rainfall are causing major economic damage as the continent endures the fifth heatwave of the year. A French minister estimated the costs could amount to billions of dollars. Britain has registered its hottest day of the year, with temperatures rising above 38 Celsius. Water levels are extremely low in key waterways. The veteran Cuban leader Raul Castro has appeared in public for the first time in months. He attended an event in Havana to mark what would have been the 100th birthday of his brother, the revolutionary leader Fidel Castro. Here's Mimi Swaby.
3: Raul Castro received a standing ovation as he entered the Karl Marx Theatre to honour his brother's legacy. The 95-year-old former president was recently indicted by Washington over the downing of a civilian plane 3 decades ago. It is part of President Trump's pressure campaign on the island, aimed at regime change. He hadn't been seen in public since May, where he appeared frail during an event in front of the U.S. Embassy in Havana. Raul Castro no longer holds any official title, but still wields enormous power.
1: Two of the three executions due to take place in the U.S. on Thursday have been carried out. If the third goes ahead, it will be the first time in 16 years that three people have faced the death penalty in the U.S. on the same day. This was the moment the commissioner of the Tennessee Department of Correction, Frank Strada, announced the execution of one inmate.
4: By the order of the Supreme Court, the Tennessee Department of Correction carried out the death sentence of Anthony Hines by means of lethal injection at the Riverbend Maximum Security Institution. Inmate Hines was pronounced dead at 10:43 a.m., and his last words were, "Tell my son hello." This concludes my statement.
1: There has been a steep rise in U.S. executions, with four times as many people put to death last year as in 2021. You're listening to the World News from the BBC. The U.S. Defense Secretary Pete Hegseth says reports that military members aboard an aircraft carrier deployed in the Middle East are living with food shortages and broken plumbing are completely misrepresented. The Democrat Senator Richard Blumenthal had written to Mr. Hegseth setting out a list of reported hardships by the 5,000 personnel on the USS Abraham Lincoln. Israel's Defense Minister Yisrael Katz has said the government is unequivocally opposed to violence after Israeli settlers imposed a blockade on two Palestinian families in the occupied West Bank. The Israeli military said it was carrying out an operation to protect residents who have been under siege in the village of Kuzra for 5 days. Votes are being counted after polls closed in Zambia's general elections. Voters have been choosing a president, members of parliament and local councils in a contest dominated by the economy and living costs. Officials say results are expected in the coming days. The BBC's Dingindaba Jonah Boyoya reports.
5: Counting of votes has started in Zambia after polls closed. More than 8 million people were registered to elect a president, an expanded parliament and local councils. The voting process was largely peaceful, with queues reported in many areas and only isolated delays. President Hage Ndehejilema is seeking a second term on his record of economic recovery, while main challenger Brian Mundumile draws support from opposition strongholds linked to the former ruling party.
1: A Russian national has been arrested in Poland, who Warsaw says was hired to carry out a killing. The Prime Minister, Donald Tusk, told reporters the intended target, a Ukrainian-American, was inconvenient to the Putin regime, but the killing had been prevented. The Kremlin has been accused of similar incidents in the past elsewhere in Europe. BBC News.
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7: Epa, Suanang! Aqui tá Michael Ferreira de Napa Auto Parts na Orange Grove Road em Colby e Napa Auto Parts na ATL Road, Bandi Imigração, na Mandretti. Prome, vou subir Bresley, Prince Bernard. I tell you, no, you see the blue wave? It brings a lot of advertising, so I will hear everybody in the soccer world, round mundo, sa de corção. Na St. Martin, we no have a team blue wave. Lo que sí los tiene, está Napa Blue Death. No, nadie ver como orena. Blue Death is a liquid you must put in your car or truck, but only Sinanta diesel, like Audi diesel, Volkswagen diesel, Mercedes diesel, big truck diesel. Pero recuerda bom, nobody, nothing lugar iba St. Martin got better or cheaper Blue Death than Napa Auto Truck and Marine Parts Gallo. Manda Turbo Brother nang pa kumbra. Send your brother them to Napa St. Martin pa nang kumbra nos Blue Death and start a trend riba social media for St. Martin. Maybe rock mundo people now will know St. Martin tambe. Ombo.
0: And now, the voice of St. Martin presents the local and national news. Welcome to the local report on the Voice of St. Martin. I am D'Angelo Duzon-Saw. The House of Parliament will meet in a central committee meeting on Friday, August 14th at 10 a.m. at the Legislative Hall in Phillipsburg. Members will consider several important Kingdom legislative proposals, including the proposed Kingdom law on extradition for Aruba, Curaçao, and St. Martin, as well as legislation concerning independent general measures of Kingdom administration under Article 38 of the Charter. Also on the agenda is the proposed approval of the May 26, 2023 treaty between the Kingdom of the Netherlands and France concerning the border between St. Martin and St. Martin. Parliament will also address the composition of parliamentary delegations and travel arrangements for members attending various international meetings, including Parlatino, Parlamericas in Chile, and the Inter-American Conference of Mayors and Local Authorities in Miami. NVGEBE is offering customers a chance to receive a 100 XCG shopping voucher as part of its back-to-school shopping voucher initiative. Customers can participate by making a payment toward their utility bill at either GEBE's Simpson Bay branch office or main office in Phillipsburg. The initiative is intended to help families offset some of the additional costs associated with the new school year, including uniforms, books, stationery, and other supplies. Temporary manager Iris Arendelle says the initiative is a small but meaningful gesture of appreciation and support for families preparing their children to return to school. GEBE says the program also reflects its commitment to strengthening its relationship with the community beyond its role as a utility provider. A limited number of vouchers are available and customers are encouraged to participate while supplies last. Negotiations are underway with a bank as NVGEBE seeks an additional $28 million in financing to facilitate the purchase of three new generators, Prime Minister and Minister of General Affairs Dr. Luc Marcelina disclosed this week. Speaking during the Council of Ministers press briefing, he said the additional financing would be added to the $42 million already earmarked for the purchase of the three generators. Besides the bank, we have our comfort letter ready, and we have proposed that to the supplier of the generators, the Prime Minister explained.
8: He said the additional $28 million is intended not only to support the acquisition of the generators, but also to begin work on establishing a national fuel farm for St. Martin. According to Dr. Mercelina, the development of a national fuel farm would contribute to reducing the costs associated with energy production and strengthen the country's energy infrastructure. The government had previously indicated that the acquisition of 3 new generators is necessary to strengthen NVGEBE's generation capacity and improve the reliability of electricity supply. Here is Prime Minister Mercelina as he further expounds on the matter.
9: We have to realize that we have neglected in the past the evolution and a support to the development of alternative green energy to start with. That development will for sure make a difference in the tariffs that will be paid ultimately by the consumers. We did not do that. And on the other side, as you said, we neglected even the fossil fuel operation of our standard generators. So we have two challenges. The first one is we have to guarantee a base sustainability of energy supply to the community. For that, that is the reason for only that guarantee. We had no other choice than to see how we can replace those old generators that are between 25 to 30 years, by the way, before we can talk about sustainability on the long term with alternative green energy. We do not have the alternative green energy yet, and we have no stability of the grid with the old generators, but we have to first work on sustainability of the grid, and the moment we have sustainability of the grid with the new generators, we can then have the courage to start with the alternative green energy. We are far enough in the negotiations with the preferred supplier that we chose for, and we are now in the phase that the preferred supplier is only demanding a bank comfort letter from government and from GEBE. As you know, I have safeguarded $42 million in cooperation with the assistance of my Council of Ministers and, of course, negotiations with the Netherlands for an amount of $42 million. That's the first part. But in the time, the prices went up with the war that came, the Ukraine war we had first, but then now we have the war in the Middle East. All that, of course, contributed to an increase in the price, so that $42 million will not be enough to purchase 3 generators. So the GB now is in the phase of negotiating with a consortium, being banks, to see if they can get the additional loan, and in this case it's about $28 million additional, to actually make sure that we have the amount necessary for the purchase of the generators. From the side of the bank, we have already our comfort letter ready. We proposed that to the preferred supplier. Their reaction was, is please wait with handing over this comfort letter until you have the one of GB2, and then we're going to fuse them together to present them to the preferred supplier. We are just waiting now on the comfort letter of GB, and once we have this comfort letter, the next step is just the some details to make sure that we can press the button for the ultimate deal to purchase the generators. So actually we are very, very ready. We are now in the phase of comfort letters to the preferred supplier to purchase the generators. The amount of money that GEBE is negotiating for the additional $28 million is, of course, a portion of that is to add to the $42 million to purchase the 3 generators as we decided we would do in the beginning. Secondly, that amount is also for us to start working on a own national fuel farm for St. Martin that is also going to contribute to the expenses by the production of energy for the country. If our GEBE could have his own fuel farm with their own tanks. And thirdly, a share of that $28 million is also going to be used for the further development of alternative green energy. And next to that, a small portion is also going to be used to start preparing the plant for once the generators arrive. Actually, the base infrastructure is there to install the three generators. So it's about the fuel farm. It's about the preparations for the ordered generators. And it's also about actually starting with alternative green energy, and in this case, the solar panel project that we have.
8: Prime Minister of St. Martin, Dr. Luc Marcelina. A significant number of teachers in St. Martin's public and subsidized schools have not received training in the Foundation-Based Education FBE curriculum. Minister of Education, Culture, Youth and Sport, ECYS, Melissa Gumbs disclosed on Wednesday. Minister Gumbs described the situation as an unfortunate one, noting that the training gap affects both public and subsidized education, with private schools being the exception. We have an unfortunate scenario where many teachers have not been trained in the FBE curriculum, Minister Gumbs said. She explained that addressing the issue will require comprehensive retraining of teachers across the two school systems. While the ministry has full authority over the public school system, the situation is more complex within subsidized education. According to the ECYS minister, the focus is therefore on developing a coordinated approach that can bring teachers from both systems together for targeted retraining. She indicated that the implementation of the training initiative will depend on the availability of funding, with attention being placed on the 2026 budget. Once funding is identified, the minister said, efforts can move forward to ensure that teachers receive the necessary training to effectively implement the FBE curriculum.
10: With regards to FBE and the EGRA EGMA, what the ministry has been working on are more long-term solutions. I think, as I've said several times in the public and in parliament, the FBE review recommendations didn't call for immediate changes to the system. In fact, what we've seen is that 22 years ago, FBE was rolled out, not in its full form. There were supposed to be three cycles, now there are only two. And I think that is an unfortunate challenge that we have on St. Martin, where we take a system. I think my cabinet likes to use the analogy of we buy a Ferrari and then we take the engine out because it's too expensive to run the engine. But then you only have a Ferrari with a hood ornament and not an actual Ferrari. So I think that's been sort of what we have seen between the EGRA-EGMA results and the FBE results of that review. There has to be a comprehensive approach. What we have been facing are challenges with funding, because what it really calls for is continuous, sustained teacher retraining. We have an unfortunate scenario where many teachers have not been trained in the FBE curriculum. Some have even reported that the first time they see it, they've already been on the job for 3 months. This is a problem in both public and subsidized education. Just to make that clear, of course, the private schools are not included in that. So now you have to undergo comprehensive retraining of many teachers across two different school systems, one of which the ministry has full authority over. So the focus has been, of course, on how we can blend all teachers together in this targeted retraining. Once, of course, funding is identified, we're awaiting the handling, public handling of budget 2026, and then hopefully thereafter the public handling of budget 2027 to be able to move forward with certain amendments that have to be put in with regards to ensuring that these retrainings can happen. The last 2 days, there have also been some workshops with the public school teachers to identify some additional challenges that they foresee. I'm very happy that teachers have been very communicative in this process, have shared their experience with the FBE system and curriculum, but ultimately that is really where the changes have to be made. Between the review that was provided to us by the Klein Foundation, it really starts at the root, and further to that, the actual root is also the willingness of parents to make the investment in the different resources that are needed for review, constant teaching of their students in FBE. I had an interesting conversation with Dr. Pierre, who described it as a marathon and not a sprint. What we are seeing is that when it comes to the final group in primary school, there's a panic to catch them up on things that they have not been grasping since their early stages. So I think that's also part of the retraining that has to be done across the board, from educators to also informing parents on what type of review process they should implement for their kid from a media perspective.
8: Education, Culture, Youth and Sport Minister Melissa Gumbs. During this week's Council of Ministers press briefing, Minister of Public Housing, Spatial Planning, Environment and Infrastructure, Vromi Patrice Gums Jr. provided an update on several matters under his ministry. The minister addressed preparations for the upcoming tender for district cleaning, ongoing hurricane preparedness activities, efforts to remove abandoned and wrecked vehicles from public spaces, and developments concerning the public landfill.
11: I would like to begin by informing the general public that the solid waste and district cleaning tenders will be available for the interested bidders as of next week, Monday, August 17th. Interested persons are asked to pay attention to government's media outlets over the next 2 days as it relates to pricing of the tenders, dates, and related contact information. As it relates to hurricane preparation, during my last press briefing, I drew attention to the publication of waste collection schedules ahead of peak hurricane season by the haulers. These schedules outlined what can be dumped, when and where, and collection times. This week, government, through the Ministry of Vromi, will begin aggressive removal of car wrecks. I wish to recall that the placement of car wrecks on public spaces is illegal. As it relates to abandoned cars, these two will be tagged for removal with the assistance of the Ministry of Justice. Once again, persons are also reminded that placing of abandoned cars on the roadside is illegal. The ministry will also begin its cleanup, inclusive of roads and greenery, as part of its wider hurricane preparations. Where possible, this will happen simultaneously to the removal of abandoned and wrecked vehicles. The public is asked to facilitate both ministries, enforcement personnel, and contractors over the course of the next few weeks. As a reminder, the public landfill remains free of charge. And if you have missed the designated time of your hauler, especially for bulky items including couches, fridges, stoves, please don't dispose of these on the roadside or at the side of the bin. Access to the landfill, as stated, remains free. Make the effort to bring it to the public landfill. Every effort made means less trash on the sides of the roads and a cleaner St. Martin. Remember, it takes all of us.
8: Vromi Minister Patrice Gums Jr. The Permanent Committee of Kingdom Affairs and Interparliamentary Relations, CKIR, of the Parliament of St. Martin met on Wednesday, August 12th, to review several important matters concerning the kingdom. Among the key items on the agenda was the proposed kingdom law establishing rules governing extradition for Aruba, Curaçao, and St. Martin. The committee also considered legislation concerning the delegation of powers under Article 38 of the Charter for the Kingdom of the Netherlands. Following the committee's deliberations, a report on a proposed kingdom law will be submitted to Parliament's Central Committee for final approval in accordance with the rules of order. Wednesday's meeting was chaired by the chairperson of the Permanent Committee of Kingdom Affairs and Interparliamentary Relations, the Honorable Shamira Roseberg.
12: On April 7, 2026, a proposal was submitted to incorporate the extradition rules applicable in Aruba, Curaçao, and St. Martin into a kingdom law on extradition for Aruba, Curaçao, and St. Martin. At present, these rules are contained in the independent kingdom decree, namely the extradition decree of Aruba, Curaçao, and St. Martin. The need for this transfer arises from the kingdom law of October 21st, 2023, which amended Articles 14 and 38 of the Charter for the Kingdom of the Netherlands by limiting the possibility of issuing an independent kingdom decree without a statutory legal basis. The provision of the current extradition decree have, apart from a number of editorial amendments, mainly concerning terminological and standardization and linguistic modernization, being incorporated in the proposed kingdom law as far as possible without substantive changes. In this way, the rules contained in the extradition decree can be maintained and legislatively secured for the future within the four-year transition period. In addition, there are several new provisions have been included. These aim to codify a number of judgments of the Supreme Court of the Netherlands, including an habeas idem, also known as double jeopardy rule, a ground for refusing an extradition request where there is discriminatory prosecution, provisions concerning the assessments of claims that extradition would impose exceptional hardship on the requested person, provisions concerning a so-called claim of innocence and the possibility of summoning witnesses to investigate such claim, and a provision expressly requiring the Joint Court of Justice to justify in its judgment offense or offenses for which extradition may be granted. It must be noted that the Second Chamber have been informed that the Parliament of St. Martin might be interested in submitting a report. It is important to mention that reports sent to the Second Chamber from this Parliament are answered by the Kingdom Government as part of the Kingdom Law Procedure. So answers will be provided to the questions and concerns raised by members. To which member of the committee can I give the floor in regards to this agenda point? Just to clarify, if there's a member that would like to have the floor, then if there are any questions, those questions can then be posed in the report, and that report will then be made and sent to the Second Chamber. If there's no member that would like to have the floor, I would like to make use of the opportunity in regards to this law. I have the following questions in regards to this law. First question that I have is if the government can confirm in writing that a division of authority between the governor and the Joint Court of Justice regarding extradition decision, also known in Article 3.11, remains unchanged from the current uitleveringsbesluit, and that this proposal therefore involves no new transfer of authority away from St. Martin. Other question that I have in regards to this law is in regards to the equal treatment, because I saw in the law it was mentioned video conferencing. Can the government confirm that the new statutory basis for video conferencing, also referred to in Article 5.2, will not function as a structural basis to substitute for physical appearance for persons on St. Martin, while, for example, detainees on Aruba and Curacao are practically, typically brought before the court in person? On what criteria is the choice between video conferencing and physical appearance made, and are those criteria the same for St. Martin as in the other two countries? The other question that I have, does the conclusion in paragraph 5 of the explanatory memorandum that no additional financial or implementation consequences are expected apply specifically to St. Martin individually, or was this conclusion drawn based on the combined situation of Aruba, Curacao, and St. Martin together, seeing that the memorandum is not broken down to the different countries and we have several different financial implications? So I would like to have that clear. I'm seeing in the meantime that MP Duran would like to add, so I'm giving you the floor, MP Duran.
13: Thank you, Madam Chair. Madam Chair, I have a question that is semi-related to the subject matter. I mean, we have, I think it was a year ago, in this same committee, we requested that all the onderlingen, regelingen signed between the government over a certain amount of years would be sent to us. I mean, it's kind of discouraging, to be honest, to ask things or request things and there's never any follow-up. So my question to you, Madam Chair, how far are we with that? And who is responsible for making sure that government follows up or even responds to Parliament in this regard? Because I can ask anything I can think of on a subject matter, and if there's no response, then there's no point for us here as members of Parliament, to be quite honest. If it takes a year to get a response on things that are already set, for instance, onderlinge regelingen.
12: Thank you, MP Doran. In regards to your question with the onderlinge regeling, I just want to make it clear that in regards to what we're handling here today is the questions that are being posed are to the Kingdom Government. So that report that will be made up will go to the Kingdom Government, and we also have the opportunity after that report has been submitted that we can go to the Netherlands as a special, as mentioned, special delegatie to ask those questions. And are as the gevolmachtigde minister to do that on our behalf. In regards to the questions with the onderlinge regeling, I'm looking at my griffier next to me and seeing that no answers have been received as yet, as you brought forward. I will look into it and make sure that the questions that are still pending, if there are any, or if it has been received, that the members will receive touch.
8: Chairlady of the Sea Care, Shamira Roseberg of URSM. You also heard from MP Egbert Duran of the National Alliance. This is the local and national news. As we continue in this newscast, Governor Ajamu Bailey will host the 2026 Governor's Symposium on Friday, September 25th, under the theme, Youth Development, Building Our Future, Building Our Youth. The annual event brings together stakeholders from government, civil society, and the private sector to discuss issues important to St. Martin's development. Preparations include youth consultation. People have a direct voice in the symposium. The symposium organizing committee is chaired by Garrick Richardson and includes Jair Connor, Julianne Augusti, Cassandra Janssen, Soraya Agart-Lake, Melanie Schwazi, Marcelia Henry, Kimberly Dort-Brown, Marsha Richardson, and Martin Mayes, aide-de-camp to the governor. A youth sounding board has also been established to amplify youth perspectives and contribute to youth-centered outcomes. Governor Bailey stressed the importance of ensuring young people are heard, meaningfully involved, and empowered to help shape St. Martin's future. The symposium will be held at the American University of the Caribbean AUC in Cubacoy. In news coming from the other side of the Atlantic, a majority of Dutch voters have little confidence that Prime Minister Rob Jetten's minority cabinet will complete its term. A Hart van Nederland survey found that 78% expect the government to collapse, including 42% who believe this will happen before the end of 2026. Only 7% believe the cabinet will serve its full term. Meanwhile, 61% support holding new elections now, although 34% oppose early elections, particularly supporters of coalition parties D66 and CDA. The minority coalition of D66, VVD, and CDA holds only 66 of Parliament's 150 seats, meaning it will need opposition support to pass next year's budget. With Budget Day approaching, Jetten's cabinet is expected to negotiate with opposition parties and make concessions to secure support. Confidence in the government has already fallen sharply from around one-third when it took office in February to just 22% after its first 100 days. And finally, from the EU bloc, the most intense heat is expected across Western and Southern Europe, with France, Italy, and Spain among the hardest hit countries. But the Balkans and the United Kingdom are also sweltering under the heat. Euronews' Evelyn Anne-Marie Dumm reports.
14: More than half of Europe's population will be hit by another heat wave, with the thermometer climbing to over 30 degrees Celsius. It comes as once again the continent faces soaring temperatures following back-to-back heat waves in recent months. The most intense heat is expected in Western and Southern Europe, with France, Italy, and Spain among the hardest hit regions. But the heat wave also extends towards the Balkans, especially Greece and the Adriatic coast. And in the United Kingdom, the government will hold an emergency COBRA meeting in response to the extreme heat. It will mark the nation's second meeting of its sort this year. Scientists have blamed the growing heat waves on human-caused climate change. Europe is the world's fastest warming continent. The repeated heat waves have fueled widespread drought and intense wildfires this year.
8: Euronews' Evelyn Anne-Marie Dumm. And with that, we conclude this edition of The Local Report. I am D'Angelo Duzon-Saw on The Voice of St. Martin.
7: 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I tell you, you see the blue wave? It bring a lot of advertising, so I win the everybody in the soccer world, round mundo, sa di Corsao. Na St. Martin, we no have un team blue wave. Lo que si los ting, ta Napa Blue Death. No, nadi ber kubo orea nan. Blue Death is a liquid you must put in your car or truck, but only sinanta diesel, like Audi diesel, Volkswagen diesel, Mercedes diesel, big truck diesel. 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Manda turbo brother nang pa kumbra. Send your brother them to Napa St. Martin pa nang kumbra nos Blue Death and start a trend riba social media for St. Martin. Maybe rock mundo people now will know St. Martin tambe. Combo.
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Reporting, I am Tahira Burke. Antigua's Gaston Brown now wants committee set up to look into sentencing for gun crimes there. This is the big story we are tracking this hour for Thursday, August 13, 2026. We'll bring you the details of this story and more straight ahead. Now for the details. Antigua and Barbuda's Prime Minister Gaston Brown has written to the Chief Justice of the Eastern Caribbean Supreme Court asking for an independent committee to be set up to examine sentencing for firearms. His letter has been sent to the St. Lucia-based Chief Justice Margaret Price Finley and comes in the wake of Brown's public threat about deporting a sitting judge there because, in his view, the unnamed legal officer continues to render soft sentences to people convicted of gun crimes. Brown's threat has been condemned by the Antigua and Barbuda Bar Association. Now, Brown wants an independent committee to be constituted to examine sentencing for firearm and other serious violent offenses, repeat offending, and the operation of the wider criminal justice system in Antigua and Barbuda. Brown, in his letter, is requesting that the Chief Justice appoint or otherwise facilitate the constitution of a committee of three suitably qualified and independent people. Brown said he had already consulted with Kitishan Judge Dennis Byron and the Belizean Justice Godfrey Smith, CARICOM high-level representative on law and criminal justice, on sitting on such a committee. Brown said in his letter that both were prepared to assist the committee. He also suggested further that the justice appoints Justice Adrian Saunders, former president of the Caribbean Court of Justice, to chair the committee, subject to his willingness. Brown has asked the judge to have a response by August 20, 2026 and further suggested that the proposed committee be settled by August 31, 2026. Brown stated in his letter that judicial independence does not require the elected government to remain silent when sentencing outcomes give rise to grave public safety concerns. The Regional Judicial and Legal Services Commission is launching an independent review into allegations surrounding Caribbean Court of Justice President Justice Winston Anderson. The commission acknowledged the claims following an exclusive Sunday Express report and said the matter will be subject to a transparent and independent review. The allegations include claims that Anderson imposed a judicial dress code, engaged in panel fixing, and attempted to influence case outcomes. A majority of CCJ judges have also accused the president of running the regional court in an authoritarian and dictatorial manner. Police in Dominica are set to give a full update Thursday following the recovery of human remains in Cupashing near Portsmouth. It is believed that the remains could be that of a 16-year-old girl, Jabaya Paul, who had been missing for more than 2 weeks. But the body was badly decomposed and DNA testing will be required to establish a positive identification. Local media reports that three people have been detained for questioning as part of the ongoing investigations. This is Newsbreak from the Carib Update News Service. In more news, the U.S. Secretary of State, Marco Rubio, has announced the creation of a State Department task force to combat birth tourism, a Trump administration phrase for foreign women coming to the United States with the intention of giving birth to a child on U.S. soil in order to secure their child's American citizenship. Trump and his administration have fought unsuccessfully in courts to end birthright citizenship, which gives U.S. citizenship to anyone born on U.S. soil. Despite those legal setbacks, Trump has continued the fight to end the practice. Venezuelan authorities plan to focus on reconstructing efforts and recovering gold reserves worth an estimated $4 billion held in the Bank of England's underground vaults, National Assembly Chief Jorge Rodriguez said on Wednesday, as monthly inflation surged to 20%. The Bank of England has long refused to release some 31 metric tons of Venezuelan gold held in its vault because it did not recognize the legitimacy of President Nicolas Maduro's government. The bullion has been the subject of a long-running legal battle in British courts, and it has not been released despite Maduro's capture by the U.S. in January and a request by Acting Prime Minister Delcy Rodriguez to King Charles.
This has been another edition of Newsbreak from the Carib Update News Service, the Caribbean's newsroom. I am Tahira Burke reporting.

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2: Welcome to the show. Hello from me, John Bennett. Great to have you with us. The Barcelona legend Xavi Hernandez is beginning his new job today as the latest head coach of the Dutch national team. It's his first post since leaving Barcelona 2 years ago, and he will replace Ronald Koeman, as he did at Barcelona in 2021. Our football reporter Manny Jasmi is with us now. So, Manny, it's a surprise choice, but what has Xavi had to say after this appointment?
3: Well, he's the first foreign coach of the Netherlands for nearly 50 years. He got the job after it was turned down by Arne Slot, who wants to stay in club football, and Roberto Martinez, whose agent said that the salary on offer wasn't enough. Xavi highlighted his links with Dutch football through Barcelona, where Johan Cruyff's legacy lives on. A bit of a son of Dutch football is how he describes himself. Also paying tribute to a couple of his former Dutch coaches, Louis van Gaal and Frank Rijkaard, who slightly moved Xavi's playing position in midfield, and that turned out to be a career-defining tweak. One of his players, Xavi Simons, was named after him, and his first match in charge will be against Germany in the Nations League next month.
2: Well, what a game to start with. Meanwhile, Manny, elsewhere, the initial flurry of activity and the chaos that has engulfed FIFA seems to have calmed down a little, but you've been totally across this story, and one of the Confederation heads has taken the rare step of speaking publicly over the last 24 hours.
3: I know. What will they think of next? Yes, Patrice Motsepe, the head of African football and staunchly loyal to the FIFA president Gianni Infantino, spoke to Sky Sports before the UEFA Super Cup match in Salzburg on Wednesday. And he echoed the sentiment of the South American nations who also back Infantino. Motsepe said, follow the FIFA process. Simple as that. If you want to take him, Infantino, out, go for elections. Let the 211 member associations decide. Do that and the vote will express whether they've got confidence in him or not. He did also praise Infantino's efforts in developing football, but that was hardly a cast iron message of support. And what may alarm Infantino much more is that Motsepe was seen in deep conversation with his UEFA counterpart Alexander Ceferin, who is one of the leading lights in the attempt to unseat Infantino.
2: Manny Jasmi, for now, thank you very much. Now, in Spain, the La Liga season starts this weekend after the summer break, and there's one question dominating the build-up. Is Jose Mourinho really the right man to get Real Madrid back on top? That's what we've been discussing on this week's More Than the Score podcast from BBC World Service, which is out now. You can find it wherever you get your BBC podcasts. 63-year-old Mourinho has returned to Real Madrid 13 years after his roller coaster first spell at the club came to an end. I was joined on More Than the Score by, among others, former Chelsea players Pat Nevin and Robert Huth, ex-Roma defender Chris Smalling, former Real Madrid president Ramon Calderon, and first Spanish football expert Eduardo Alvarez.

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Thank you very much. I have a new single that's been out maybe 10 days or so. For those of you who have not heard it, I will tell you that it was written and produced by a young man named Lionel Richie of the Commodores. And it's called Lady.